I remember how good it was back then. And I said it's not too late to start again. We could spend the night together, take up where we left off. She used to love me a lot, but I panicked as she turned to walk away.

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5: For 3 days, I fought my way along roads packed with refugees, the homeless, burdened with boxes and bundles containing their valuables. All that was of value to me was in London. But by the time I reached their little red brick house, Carrie and her father were gone.

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The population panicked and ran, and I was swept along with them, aimless and lost without Carrie. Finally, I headed eastward for the ocean and my only hope of survival, a boat out of

As I hastened through Covent Garden, Blackfriars and Billingsgate, more and more people joined the painful exodus. Sad, weary women, their children stumbling and streaked with tears, their men bitter and angry, the rich rubbing shoulders with beggars and outcasts. Dogs snarled and whined, the horses' bits were covered with foam, and here and there were wounded soldiers, as helpless as the rest.

We saw tripods wading up the Thames, cutting through bridges as though they were paper. Waterloo Bridge, Westminster Bridge. One appeared above Big Ben.

Never before in the history of the world had such a mass of human beings moved and suffered together. This was no disciplined march. It was a stampede, without order and without a goal. 6 million people unarmed and unprovisioned, driving headlong. It was the beginning of the rout of civilization, of the massacre of mankind.

vast crowd buffeted me towards the already packed steamer. I looked up enviously at those safely on board, straight into the eyes of my beloved Carrie. At sight of me, she began to fight her way along the packed deck to the gangplank. At that very moment, it was raised, and I caught a last glimpse of her despairing face as the crowd swept me away from her.

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6: Hello and welcome to the golden years. 60 minutes of pure nostalgia as we take you back to 1966.
7: Timbertop School, an upcountry department of Geelong Grammar School, will have Prince Charles as a pupil this summer. The students here cut a great deal of the 500 tons of firewood used annually. At London Airport, the heir to the throne prepared to say goodbye to Britain for a few months. The Duke of Edinburgh and Princess Anne saw him off. As is usual on these royal departures, the personal goodbyes were said in the airliner. Prince Charles's education has all along been planned to put him in contact with the world outside the unavoidable exclusiveness of the family. That policy is now extended, and he will soon be learning much more about Australian life than would come his way on an official tour. He goes to continue his training for the future. At Timbertop, which is based on the ideas of Gordonston, the Prince's school in Scotland, the accent is on the outdoor life, the physical fitness plus self-reliance. Companionship of young Australians in the outback will broaden the Prince's outlook, helping to equip him for the responsibilities that lie ahead. A last-minute change of airports for Mr. Wilson's Comet gave his arrival in Moscow an unexpected informality. The Russian Premier, Mr. Kosygin, had to make a 20-mile dash to greet his guest. The normal, elaborate welcome for visiting statesmen had to be forgotten. During his visit, Mr. Wilson hoped to persuade the Russians to buy more from Britain. He also undertook the role of peacemaker, endeavouring to get Mr. Kosygin's backing for a new peace initiative over Vietnam. There was a hopeful air as the two leaders left the airport to start their talks.

Not one train turned a wheel in the entire New York transport system. The strike deadlock was complete and remained so when these pictures reached us. The Transit Workers Union had declared total war on America's biggest city. The buses were also idle. By massive mobilization of automobiles, New Yorkers staved off the threat of complete paralysis. TWU stands for Transit Workers Union. Ironically, at City Hall, took place the inauguration ceremony of John Lindsay, taking over as the first Republican mayor of New York for 20 years. Against all odds, he had won the election. But what a situation confronted him. Lindsay at once proclaimed that the transit union had to be fought. 8 million commuters could not be held up to ransom. Negotiations to end the strike got nowhere. The authorities and the TWU were not talking the same language. They were millions of dollars apart. Evenings have seen record traffic jams with journeys of 1 hour taking six. $100 million a day is the strike bill for New York. A momentous day for India. In Parliament House, members were to elect a Prime Minister. Krishnamenon was open in his support of Mrs. Gandhi. Her opponent was the former Finance Minister, Morarjai Desai. Indira Gandhi is the daughter of the late Premier Nehru, father of independent India. She is perhaps the only person in the country whose election would not split the Congress party. It was a proud day also for her aunt, Mrs. Pundit. Arriving now, the powerful president of the Congress party, Mr. Kamaraj, a strong supporter of Mrs. Gandhi. Mr. Desai probably guessed, as the votes were being counted, that he had little chance. And when it was time for the result to be declared, Mrs. Gandhi was elected by a large majority. Perhaps no other woman in history has borne so tremendous a responsibility, leading the government of 450 million people. She is a true Nehru, calm and dignified. Mrs. Gandhi is a widow. Her late husband was no relation to the Mahatma. The result of the voting was already known to the enthusiastic thousands outside the Parliament building. Indira Gandhi has the good wishes of most of the world as she assumes her great office. In London, at the Treasury Office, by a most happy coincidence, took place another ceremony relating to the Nehru family. The Chancellor of the Exchequer was host to Earl Mountbatten, India's last Viceroy, and Mrs. Gandhi's son, Rajiv, now a student here. The Chancellor handed to the Earl the British government's cheque for £50,000, donated to the Nehru Memorial Fund. It'll finance an annual lecture at Trinity College, Cambridge, where Pandit Nehru once studied. It will also provide scholarships for Indians in Britain.

0: Germans kicked off, coming up for its crucial test. England looked unfamiliar in their red shirts. A long shot gave Banks no trouble. And what a test for the 22 star players, 90 minutes away from the game's highest glory or defeat. In possession was that all-round player, Siggy Helts, moving into a position spelling danger for England. Banks, alert as usual. The West German attack had bite and purpose. On they came again. An English defensive lapse gave the ball to Haller. And that was it. One down after 12 minutes spurred the English attack. No time for lethargy or half measures. They swept into German territory. Tilkowski cleared, only to put Bobby Charlton possession. Another fine save, but there was no stopping him. This time a chance came to West Ham's Jeff Hurst.
1: It's the equaliser!
0: England piled on the pressure. Bobby Charlton inspired a movement which, with just a little more luck, could have put England in the lead. A big sigh of relief for West Germany when the ball was clear. Play was faithfully reflected by the score, 1-1 at half-time. But as England kicked off, playing right to left and quickly built up an attack, excitement made the Wembley atmosphere electric. England had to score. And if the prayers of millions could inspire them, surely a goal was not far off. The West German defence was like a stone wall. Again, England launched an offensive. And again, the German blockade could not be penetrated.
1: It's there! Peters has scored!
0: For the Wembley thousands and the millions at home, one thought, victory. Germany would not let up. Then, seconds before the final whistle, agony for England. Weber scored. It had to be extra time. The first period of extra time proved to the full the value of Ramsay's training methods. England began with a vigour and speed astounding after the gruelling 90 minutes they'd already played. Charlton and his fellows shot.

West Germany, who were now noticeably the slower team. When only a minute to go, England still had no thought of being content with that one goal lead. Racing to beat the whistle, Jeff Hurst saw an opening in the defence and achieved the hat-trick. Bobby Moore led England up to the Royal Box to receive the Jules Rimet Cup and the winners' medals. To be here as winners of the FA Cup has often been described as the summit of a footballer's ambition. How much greater was the triumph they enjoyed now?

0: Not exactly what you'd expect for a bridal car, but they didn't forget the white ribbon when Chi-Chi, the Animal World's Bride of the Year, left to meet her betrothed in Moscow. Like all brides, the black-eyed beauty was naturally excited. For lovesick Chi-Chi and her mate-to-be, Annan, it's a blind date. If the pandas hit it off, there'll be an 8-week honeymoon. For her flight to love, she got VIP, very important panda treatment, and good wishes from all at London Airport. After all, who can resist the appeal of a panda, except another panda? And as Chi-Chi and Annan are the only two outside China, it's just got to be love at first sight.
1: By tradition, election night is a time for letting off steam. London and every sizable town up and down the country demonstrated that Democrats can still let their hair down. Trafalgar Square has celebrated in this way scores of times. As the results were due, things began to liven up. At Conservative Party headquarters, there was gloom. Jubilation undeniably in the Labour camp. For the Liberals, gone was the hope of being strong enough to put the brake of moderation on Labour in the House. Joe Grimmon and his colleagues had fought hard, but as the results began to come through, it was fairly sure that the new Labour majority would enable Mr. Wilson to spurn Liberal support. Back at Transport House, nobody thought in terms of water. Ray Gunter knew that the government was home and dry, and it was only a question of how big the majority would be. What with opinion polls and computers to forecast it all, why do they trouble us to vote? Barring something very unforeseen, there'll be no change of tenancy in this desirable residence for at least 5 years.

0: New York and a lot more of the eastern seaboard no sooner dug itself out of the heaviest snowstorm of recent years than it was hit by another, three times worse. Washington never had it so white. The White House itself took on a winter beauty few people have seen before. So did the Lincoln Memorial. Its approaches so deep in snow, there wasn't a single visitor. Cars and buses were in an awful plight. Drivers wished themselves back in the good old traffic jam.
1: The north face of the Eiger has claimed its 27th victim. Against this storm-swept, vertical, hitherto unscalable rock, a team of six alpinists pitted themselves a month ago. One man was killed. Five triumphed. Against the Eiger, the adventure spirit raised to supreme heroism was personified by the five men who returned. Four Germans, one Scot, clawed and hacked their way up the impossible north face. What they endured, only alpine guides who know the ice and blizzards of the Eiger in winter can possibly imagine. Frostbitten and exhausted, these men are now among the immortals of mountaineering. Dougal Haston, wearing white helmet, is a young man of whom Scotland is immensely proud today. What elation would all have been feeling now but for the fate of John Harlan? His loss partially muted what would have been the ecstatic congratulations heaped on the heroic five who came back. Dougal Haston and his German companions. Another page is written in the grim history of the Eiger, North Face.
0: Wartime memories were revived in Sydney as 1,300 men marched through the city to embark for Vietnam. They are part of the task force Australia is contributing to the anti-communist army there. Australian Premier Harold Holt left by air to visit his countrymen already fighting in Vietnam. The troop ship Sydney was ready to sail. This was the emotional time of parting. The last the men would see of their families and sweethearts for some months. In the front of everyone's mind was the thought that perhaps not all these men would come back. Australians are very much aware that if the communists won the Vietnam War, the red threat would be perilously close. Hence, whatever the cost may be, they willingly contribute their sons and their wealth.

0: The magnificent new bridge over the River Severn provides an £8 million gateway to Wales and obvious benefits to industry and commerce. So it was a great day when Her Majesty the Queen prepared to officially open the mile-long span. Prince Philip accompanied her, and Mrs. Barbara Castle, Minister of Transport, was there to see the great new road link put into operation. The royal car was the first to drive direct from England to Wales over the Severn and River Wye. The bridge, a supreme achievement for British engineering, is the most advanced structure of its kind in the world and cuts the journey from Bristol to Newport by 50 miles. Delighted officials and VIPs received the Queen in Wales as she arrived to unveil a plaque to mark her crossing. The seventh longest in the world, the bridge will eventually carry the London-South Wales motorway. It also makes the car ferries obsolete. The Queen and Mrs. Castle could not help but delight at the view. It cost 2 and 6 pence for cars and a shilling for motorcycles to use the bridge. Certainly not costly for a superb addition to Britain's roadways. An addition which is also a thing of beauty. Britain's first nuclear-powered Polaris submarine, HMS Resolution, was ready for launching. And it was a proud day for all at the Barrow Dockyard as they awaited the arrival of the Queen Mother, who was to perform the ceremony, for this shipyard also built the Navy's very first submarine. Despite bad weather and rough seas, there was no thought of delaying the launching of the 7,000-ton vessel. Christened with the traditional bottle of champagne, Resolution gracefully slid towards the water, under which, when she's complete, her crew of 138 will spend 2 months at a time without surfacing. She'll be armed with 16 Polaris missiles and have a range of 2,500 nautical miles. 400 feet long, Resolution has the latest scientific refinements, and her crew will also enjoy a luxury undreamt of in traditional Hearts of Oak philosophy.
1: How few outside Wales had heard of Aberfan until a week ago. Not till the slurry heap buried the happiness of this village did its name become known to us all. And today, homes were deserted. There was scarcely a dwelling that was not a home of mourning. Out of the hillside, they had hewn a common grave. One mother and 81 children were to be laid to rest together. The little ones were not to rest for an hour or two and then go out to play. It was their last rest of all. As though reproaching the cruel tip that had no mercy for their tender years, they were to lie within sight of it. Wreaths and posies that came from all over the world were laid in the form of a huge cross. It seemed to say that the ways of Providence are beyond the understanding of men and women. No use to ask why had the children to die. On the threshold of life, life was taken from them.

0: Euston Station, British Rail's gateway to the north and entrance to a new era of high-speed train travel. The London Midland region has gone electric, slashing the travelling time between London, Liverpool and Manchester to provide the fastest service in railway history between these cities. For driver Graham and his colleagues on the express routes, new electric locomotives capable of sustained high speeds will enable them to complete the journey between London and the northern cities in 2.5 hours. The overhead electrification system has cost £175 million. It is one of the most modern of its kind in the world, incorporating signal boxes with equipment that wouldn't look out of place at Cape Kennedy. Passenger comfort has also been given priority with new coaches, restaurant cars and sleeping accommodation rolling on continuous welded rail to give a smoother, more silent ride.
1: Still with the World Cup, the National Sporting Club honoured the stolen trophy finders David Corbett and Pickles. Henry Cooper uncovered a special treat for Pickles, but it's turkey or nothing these days. The champ had something to impress David Corbett, though, a reward check for £1,000 presented by the club to Pickles and his owner for their part in recovering football's most coveted award. America, the Boeing 747, popularly dubbed the Jumbo Jet. The first will be flying in 3 years. Each of the four giant engines will have a thrust of 41,000 pounds, enabling the plane to fly higher and faster than most of today's commercial jets. There's room for 490 passengers arranged in rows of 10. That's 2.5 times more than the present world's largest plane built by Russia and already in operation. Germany. Down to earth, but hardly a conventional mode of travel, the Rotel. It's a luxury hotel on wheels that speeds holidaymakers on their way to far-off places while they take it easy in style. Sleeping accommodation, like everything else in the superbus, is first class. The Ritz of the Road has been in operation since the new year. Special attention is paid to food by the mobile chef, who makes sure that passengers don't go without their beer and sauerkraut. The Rotel idea could catch on at home. Just imagine going to bed, waking 8 hours later, and discovering you're still in the same traffic jam.
0: To say that it towers hardly does it justice. It seems to soar, almost 600 feet of it, looking as if it were keeping watch over Greater London. As the Queen came to give a royal signature to the visitor's book, they told her Windsor Castle was visible from the top. A gold brooch in the form of the post office tower was presented to commemorate the occasion. Postmaster General Anthony Wedgwood Benn escorted Her Majesty. The Queen was received nearly 600 feet above street level by Sir Billy Butlin, who has leased the restaurant up there. He presented his son, Bobby. The tower was built to beam microwaves for 150,000 simultaneous telephone conversations and 40 TV channels. Fortunately, there's provision for visitors both to eat and to see. Later came the official public opening of London's latest attraction.

There it was, looming through the haze, the Gemini 9 capsule safely parachuted to splashdown. And only 3,000 yards from its Atlantic target point. Incredible precision after the 45 orbit, million and a quarter mile journey in space. Where leaking signaled pilot Stafford to the carrier, get the swimmers here. And so quick were the frogmen, there was no danger. Stafford and Cernan were safe and well. After that brief appearance, the astronauts were again sealed in the spaceship. It only remained to get them on board. No man of the carrier's crew will ever forget the thrill and relief as Gemini 9 was hoisted onto the deck. For 3 days, Stafford and Cernan orbited Earth. And though the target link-up was not achieved, their flight wrote one more epic chapter in the annals of space. The Emperor of Ethiopia, with the Crown Prince, was at the airport to welcome his guest, the President of the French Republic, General de Gaulle, whom Haile Selassie received with his unfailing courtesy. Madame de Gaulle was also warmly welcomed. The President's 3-day visit to Addis Ababa was part of his 3-week world tour in pursuit of peace. In the state coach, reserved for the visits of heads of state, the two rulers rode to the royal palace. The president's wife rode with the crown prince. In these times of many recently created states in Africa, the historic land of Ethiopia exercises a profound influence over a great part of the continent. Hence the meeting of emperor and president, neither committed either to America or the Far East, may well be an important event in bringing about peace in Vietnam. Both statesmen have high regard for protocol and hospitality. Arrangements for the visit were fully approved by both of them. If these distinguished rulers, both in their 70s, bring about world peace, mankind will owe them a debt of gratitude indeed. Biggest shot in the arm for the American Republican Party, the election of Ronald Reagan as governor of California. By a colossal million majority, the one-time film actor is already spoken of as a presidential candidate next time. Most of the polling stations from west to east showed a swing away from President Johnson's Democratic Party. But in Alabama, Lurleen Wallace was elected governor on the Democratic ticket, succeeding her husband, who had served the full term allowed. Edward Brooke was elected to the Senate for Massachusetts, the first Negro to win a seat there since the Civil War. Back to favor in no uncertain way came Nelson Rockefeller, retaining the governorship of New York State. His wife's nickname is Happy, and not even she ever had better cause for happiness than when the results came true.

0: Another name is added to the list of great aviators, Sheila Scott, taxiing her Comanche to a place of honor at London Airport after her record-shattering round-the-world solo flight. The former actress had covered 28,656 miles. Miss Scott is the first Briton to have performed the feat solo. It took her 33 days, and Air Pioneer Sir Alan Cobham was there to greet her. Pressmen and friends clamored to get close to the heroine. It was all a bit too much for her. During her trip, Miss Scott touched down in 26 countries. Wherever she landed, messages of good luck were daubed over her small plane. They read like the index to an atlas. Tired but radiantly successful, the world champ can rightly claim the title Great Scott.
1: The world's most famous four are back in England. It was early morning, and the fans were in force at London Airport. The Beatles offended some folks at Manila, but it was only by accident that they didn't attend an official lunch.
0: The start of the mile of the century at Berkeley, California, and American hopes to wrest the record from Europe centered on lanky 19-year-old Jim Ryan. Ryan went to the front setting a blistering pace, too hot for the rest of the All-American field. His target, to beat Frenchman Michel Jazzy's world best of 3 minutes 53.6. Tearing along for an incredible last lap time of 56.3, magnificent Ryan shattered the world mile record, crossing the line in the amazing time of 3 minutes 51.3. Jim Ryan won for America the world mile record for the first time since 1934.

0: The fame of the evangelist had preceded him. For about 20,000 people, Earl's Court was the Mecca on a summer evening. They were drawn by the magnetic power of Billy Graham. To the young, the message of the revivalist was again being proclaimed. Also to the elderly, the halt, and the blind, all answering his spiritual exhortation.
1: It's a great delight and privilege for us to be back in London again tonight and to begin this crusade on this historic night. Because tonight is the culmination of months of planning, praying, and organization. Thousands of people representing every denomination in Britain have participated in the preparation of this crusade. Millions of Christians all over the world tonight are praying for us. They are praying that a torch will be lighted in London during this month of June that will give spiritual and moral light to a world that is rapidly plunging in darkness.
0: There's a new attraction among the lights in Piccadilly Circus. The news flashed in lights just as if it were Times Square. The newscaster, as it's called, will be fed with all the very latest from Reuters and the Press Association almost as soon as it's happened. The 15,000 40-volt lights plus miles of wire were all set now for the first message. There it was, the very latest on the Cuban hurricane. The newscaster was installed by the Thompson Organization, and Lord Thompson was present for the inauguration. Another addition to the changing face of London. Up Park Camp, headquarters of the Kingston Polo Club, stole some of the limelight from the Commonwealth Games when Prince Charles made his first public appearance as a polo player. In a Windsor team, he played against Jamaica Juniors. In addition to his father, several friendly experts on the ground watched his progress and noted that he has the makings of a first-rate player. To the delight of everybody, the heir to the throne shaped excellently. Hey.

Francis Chichester completed his voyage to Sydney. He made final preparations to leave Plymouth at the end of last August, characteristically with no more fuss than if he were slipping over to France. Already, the 65-year-old mariner was the hero of three double Atlantic crossings. The horizon of his ambition this time was more distant. He planned to sail round the world, first stop, Australia. From Sydney come pictures of Gypsy Moth's dramatic arrival. 107 days out of Plymouth, Chichester was within a few cables' length of his goal. His passage of 13,750 miles was the longest non-stop solo voyage ever known. Sydney yachtsmen went out to escort him into harbour. A nation of sportsmen, Australians were thrilled by the achievement of the greatest yachtsman of them all. Chichester had hoped to equal the 100-day average time to Sydney of such famous wool clippers as the Cutty Sark. Though he had more than his share of bad luck, he failed by no more than 7 days. At 65, he showed staying power that would have done credit to an athlete in his 20s. Everyone warmed to Francis Chichester. At the end of an epic voyage, the great sailor was reunited with his proud wife. When Miss Christmases rally round to help Santa Claus, it's a sign that the Variety Club has made sure of goodwill to all children. It's the same every year, and the leaders of show business will always keep it that way. From America came Joan Crawford, making a generous and very personal contribution to one of the best causes of the season. Max Bygraves was there, helping with the toys distribution that Variety Club makes every Christmas to kiddies in hospitals, children's homes, and all places where ill and underprivileged little people are guaranteed a good Christmas. Vanella Fielding and a host of other stars made sure that the Christmas luncheon would go with a swing. Charlie Drake, Frankie Howard, and Leslie McDonnell. Bernard Breslau having good nursing attention. Jimmy Carreras, a pillar of the Variety Club. Another one's a Billy Butley with Jimmy Tarver. The eternal Christmas melodies are heard everywhere.

And that's how it was in 1966. The news clips were courtesy of British Pathé News and Telstar, and I've enjoyed your company today. Take care of yourselves till we meet again. Bye-bye.

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0: welcome to another edition of Radio from Depart Meets. And in the studio, live in person, we have the 46th Mayor of Surrey Heath, Councillor Dan Adams. Well, Dan, to our humble abode.
1: Thank you very much for inviting me.
0: No, it's fine, it's fine. You well?
1: Very well, thank you, yes.
0: Good man. Yeah. We're going to talk a bit about your charitable favourites that you've got this year, which I believe there are three of them. First of all, can we just talk about a bit about you?
1: Of course.
0: Where were you born?
1: I was born in Dorking, not a million miles away.
0: No. And how long were you there for?
1: Oh, I lived in Dorking right up until I was nine. And then obviously we'll touch on that, but I then left the country. We moved to East Africa with my father's work.
0: To Tanzania. And your father was working on a Swedish
1: He was working for the Swedish government, setting up an electrical test laboratory.
0: How did that come about?
1: I was 9 years old. I had no idea. I just knew I had to pack my favourite three toys and...
0: and then go.
1: Exactly, yeah. Exactly.
0: Gosh, so how long were you in Tanzania for?
1: Just under 3 years.
0: Right, OK. And you then came back, returned to Dorking?
1: Yeah, to Leatherhead we lived in, yeah. Right. Yeah. So, and I went to school at Box Hill School, just in between Leatherhead and Dorking.
0: And then moved to...
1: Where did I go? Then we came to Camberley when I obviously grew up and moved out. I spent a bit of time in Spain back in 2007. Myself and my wife moved to Spain and then came back to Camberley again in 2011.
0: And I might not know the answer to this, but I was going to say, have you ever been back to Tanzania?
1: No.
0: You haven't? No.
1: It's on my to-do list. Right. It's not a case of wanting to go back. I need to go back. You know, I spent a huge part of my childhood there, and I still consider part of my heart is left in Tanzania because it's such a humble country, and, you know, I met some amazing people out there, and suddenly to be lifted out of that and come back to the Western world is very, very difficult.
0: It's been a strange happening. Yes, very odd.
1: Definitely.
0: Do you think it broadened your experience of life?
1: Oh, most definitely. Most definitely. I can always remember one story. My brother was obviously 3 years younger than me, so he doesn't tend to remember as much, obviously, as what I did from living there from, say, 9 to 12. That's you absorb a lot about what is going on around you. And you think this was 1983 that we were over there. And my grandmother, on my mum's mum, was watching the news back in England. And obviously there was no internet. We didn't have a phone at home or anything like that. So it was letters going backwards and forwards. So a postal service from Dar es Salaam back to Fetchem would have taken 3 weeks. So if a question's asked in a letter, you knew you weren't going to get an answer for that for 6 weeks. And my grandmother had been watching the news, and it was all about Bob Geldof and Save the World and what was going on in Ethiopia, and it was kept being spoken about as it was Africa, and all she kept thinking was her grandsons are out there and, you know, they're living in poverty and whatnot. And all of a sudden one package arrived one day, and it was two part baked loaves to make to make sure that her grandchildren weren't starving in Africa.
0: That's what grandmothers are all about.
1: Exactly, exactly.
0: It's lovely. Shall we pause for your first piece of music?
1: Of course.
0: And I almost know, I can guess why you chose this. It's Africa by Toto. Funnily enough, it got to number three in 1983. You chose it because?
1: Purely because, you know, it sums up everything that I still feel about my time in East Africa. And every time I hear the song, it just brings back happy memories.
0: Lovely. Let's hear it.

0: Africa by Toto. I'm talking, I better explain, just in case you tuned in, where we are. We're talking to the 46 Mayor of Surrey Heath, Councillor Dan Adams. All mayors just do 1 year?
1: They do, yes. In Surrey Heath, there are other areas of the country where it's longer term, but within Surrey Heath, it's 1 year.
0: Looking at your diary, I should think you're delighted. Aren't you?
1: Very much so, yes. It's incredibly rewarding, but it is very, very busy.
0: You've got two sons?
1: I have, Kieran and Harry.
0: Who?
1: Kieran and Harry.
0: Kieran and Harry. How old are they?
1: Kieran is just coming up to 21, and Harry will be 17 this year.
0: There you go. And you're married to Sarah. Is she interested in politics?
1: Not at all, no. She doesn't ask me too much about what she just knows I'd disappear to the council chamber.
0: And what does she do?
1: She's actually a dental nurse. She does work. She works in childhood dentistry, children with special needs, etc. And she actually works here 1 day a week at Frimley.
0: Oh, Frimley. Mm. Oh, good grief. Elected in 2015, I believe. And then you then go and sit in various committees and do stuff?
1: Yes, exactly, yeah. That's a real baptism of fire when you first step into the council role.
0: Doing what?
1: In terms of what committees?
0: Committees, and, yeah.
1: Yeah, I mean, I've sat on various different committees really to try and get a rounded view of the work of the council and how the council actually works. I mean, one of the first ones I sat on was Performance and Finance Committee, which obviously it's the inner workings of the council and
0: clues in the title,
1: budgeting
0: there,
1: and everything else. It sounds like it's not very interesting, but it is incredibly interesting. Another one is External Partnerships, one of the committees I particularly enjoyed.
0: And you were, I believe you were vice chairman.
1: I was, yes.
0: And what does that entail?
1: So that works with all of the other groups and organisations that work alongside the council within the borough. So it would be the police, it would be the Hope Hub, it could be collectively Camberley for the town centre, you know, all various different groups, and they will come into each, you'd normally have two or three for each committee, and you'd just hear the work that they're doing, especially with it, when it's a group, say for Citizens Advice Bureau or Blackwater Valley Trust, that actually receive funding from the council as well. So it's interesting to hear, you know, what the money's being spent on, you know, is there any other help that they need from the council, etc.
0: And when you've finished being mayor, will you go back to all that sort of stuff?
1: Yes. Yeah. I don't know, obviously, what committees you would sit on. But, yeah, you just go back into the normal political role. But I have, before that, there's an election in May, so obviously I have to be elected first before all of that. So.
0: Sure. And do you decide what committee to go on, or are you...
1: You can show an interest, but really it would be down to the leader of the council to utilise your skills in the best possible way.
0: Right. And they look at you and they think, oh, he knows a bit, but we'll...
1: Exactly, exactly.
0: What's a social media management company? What do they do?
1: Well, that's my...
0: That's your real proper job,
1: that's my
0: it?
1: Proper job, yes. The mortgage-paying role. So it's Conquest Consultancy, is my own company, and it manages various different companies' social media output for them. So I realised a couple of years ago that there was a lot of businesses out there that knew social media was important to them. And to their business, really, but had no idea about how to set up all the various different channels and whatnot, and especially of what content to actually put out there. So I really dream up the content and just give them the output. So it's just an outsourcing service, really, for social media.
0: So you're talking about websites and that sort of thing?
1: No, it's Facebook, Twitter, Instagram, LinkedIn, all of the social platforms.
0: Okay, yeah. It's a whole new world, isn't it, really?
1: Very much so.
0: That sort of stuff, and we here at Radio Frimley Park have tried to get into that, and you know, and there's a lot of us going around going, "What's Twitter? We don't understand what Twitter." And it's a whole concept to get your head around.
1: So. Over the years that I've worked in marketing, and especially the last say 20 years in digital marketing, my first role in digital was preparing and designing adverts for Teletext. Mm. So to see the spectrum come from colouring in tiny little pixels to design an advert that then had to be faxed to Teletext for them to then recreate what I'd done. And now I can literally put together an advert on my phone, you know, and have it launched to millions of people around the world very quickly.
0: Frightening.
1: It is.
0: Yeah, it's extraordinary. How's Mitzi?
1: Sadly, we lost Mitzi.
2: Oh, no.
1: Yeah, we did back in November. Yeah.
0: And have you replaced?
1: No, not as yet. And again, I think it's our lives are so busy at the moment, especially during the mayor year. Yeah. You know, the
0: Mitzi was your dog. Sorry,
1: yes, she was. Yes,
0: who Mitzi
1: yes,
0: is before.
1: Yes, yeah, the mayoral dog. Yeah.
0: Gosh.
1: Yes.
0: Oh, so and they do become part of the family, don't they?
1: Very
0: it's
1: much
0: a funny
1: so.
0: Old
1: yeah,
0: thing.
1: Yeah,
0: we had a cat, Dylan, who was 19 when he passed away. And we've not replaced him because, like you, we've been very busy lately. But you think, oh, do you know what? No, shall I? Or, you
1: it's
0: know, we probably
1: yeah,
0: will,
1: yeah.
0: I'm sure. But
1: definitely.
0: It takes a bit of getting
1: it
0: over,
1: does.
0: Doesn't it?
1: And it does.
0: If you've not had a pet, people don't understand
1: that. No, that's so I'm finding that quite a lot, you know. Whereas the people that have had pets totally understand exactly what you're going
0: totally
1: through.
0: Totally sympathetic, because others are saying, it's a cat, you know, what's the matter?
1: Exactly.
0: And you think, no. And I'm still looking around in the room sometimes for where he normally was.
1: Yes.
0: Very strange.
1: No, I understand that.
0: No. Very odd. Second piece of music. How was your

0: point to it, you know.
1: Did you find it difficult choosing just four pieces?
0: Very.
1: Yeah.
0: Very. I've had to enroll the help of some friends as well to... yeah, I got... My first list was down to 8, I think, and then I had to then cross them off.
1: Yeah, it's a bit cruel, isn't it? But anyway, yeah, well. Okay, this is me from The Greatest Showman.
0: Thank you.

0: This is me, from The Greatest Showman. Not I'm The Greatest Showman, but this is me. I'm with Councillor Dan Adams, who's the 46th Mayor of Surrey Heath, and that was his second piece of music. You were telling me during the playing of that you celebrated the 11th of November, the remembrance thing. You did a wonderful thing.
1: Yeah, well, this is when I first took over as mayor, I obviously realised that the 2018 was going to be the 100 years since the end of World War One. So I wanted to try and mark the occasion in a special way, other than just the normal services that take place across the borough.
0: Yeah.
1: So I spoke to the Surrey Heath Museum and I asked them to try and put together for me a list of people that had lost their life from the borough during World War One. No mean feat. Mm-hmm. So

0: I really take my hat off and thank the guys down there for being able to do that for me.
1: Gosh, yeah.
0: And so they put together a list for me, and they brought up 4,000 names. I then picked a name at random, and the name was Herbert Benjamin Dayborn. Wow. Of Chobham. I then learnt a little bit more about what his life was, how he joined the army, you know, what he did and whatnot. And then I did on the 11th of November, I did the Windlesham service in the morning, then dashed back to Camberley to do the Camberley Remembrance Parade and the Camberley service. Then Sarah and myself left Camberley for Northern France, arrived there about 11:30 on the Sunday evening, and on the Monday morning, I met the mayor of La Punois, and together we jointly laid a wreath at the graveside of Herbert Benjamin Dayborn. So it was really just to, as a way, it wasn't purely for him, but it was to mark the loss of life from everybody that sacrificed, the ultimate sacrifice, really, from the borough. So
1: fantastic idea. Obviously, you knew you were coming. You must have corresponded.
0: Oh, yes, I did.
1: Question,
0: yes,
1: really,
0: yeah.
1: But yeah.
0: That's, yes, yeah. So it was really lovely, you know. And after I'd laid the wreath, they then invited me back to the town hall almost, and they bestowed upon me the keys to the city of La Punois, which was amazing as well. And
1: wow.
0: Not that I was expecting at all, you know. And the mayor of La Punois said to me, he said, when you go home, please, can you tell the people of Surrey Heath that we're looking after your fallen very well. And I thought that was such a momentous thing and a lovely thing for him to say.
1: Nice gesture. Gosh. Let's move on to your chosen charities for this year, which is nearly over now, I suppose.
0: It is, yeah. Yes.
1: And you picked three. And does the mayor always do this? I mean, is it a mayoral thing? Is it always three? Is it two?
0: No, it can be one, two, right. Three. Yeah, I don't think I've ever known more than three.
1: Because you don't want to spread the money thinly.
0: Exactly. But again, there's so many deserving causes. And, you know, you're deputy mayor for a year before you take over as mayor.
1: Right.
0: And unless you do something incredibly silly in that time. So you work really hard at trying to choose the charities that you're going to have for the following year. And to say it took Sarah and myself a good year to decide upon the charities that we were going to choose.
1: There's a lovely Tony Hancock years ago. He said, I give to them all. The lapels of my jacket are always the first thing to go. Because of giving all the flag days.
0: Yes.
1: Sticking the things in, which I always remember. Your first, let's talk about one of the Frimley Health Trust Breast Cancer Ward.
0: Yes.
1: Was one of your
0: It is. Here at Frimley, yes. Yeah. Sarah sadly lost her mum at a very, very young age to secondary breast cancer. And much of her treatment was carried out here in Frimley. Even though Sarah's from Farnham, she was treated here at Frimley. And we just wanted to try and give something to the charity here and the unit that they're trying to build here, you know, if I could raise some funds. And it's not just about raising the funds, it's also about raising awareness. You know, I attend so many events across the county. I represent Surrey Heath across the whole county, so the more I can talk about these charities as well, it raises awareness of them.
1: Yeah, which is no bad thing. Nasty little microphone. How much have you raised? Do you know?
0: I don't know as yet. I don't know.
1: Will you know at the end of your...
0: Yeah, you know at the end of the mayoral year. Yeah, right. At the moment it's just a hard slog to try and do what you can. I mean,
1: get the money in.
0: Exactly, exactly.
1: Yeah. Your second one was the Meath in Godalming?
0: That's it. Right? That's an epilepsy charity. Again, it serves people from across Surrey and has many residents from Surrey Heath as well. I grew up with epilepsy in my family. My mum has epilepsy. And for me, it was growing up with that in my family, there was always a stigma attached. And to a certain extent, even today, that there's a stigma attached to epilepsy that doesn't necessarily apply to other illnesses. So I wanted to try and use that, my platform as mayor, to try and shout about it and say, you know, we can talk about epilepsy the same as we can do about diabetes or anything. You know, the only way you're going to find cures of these things is by talking about them and talking about them publicly.
1: And epilepsy is not one of those things that hits the headlines very often.
0: No, it's not.
1: It?
0: No, no. So I'm working very closely with the Meath in Godalming to try and raise awareness of that. They have a thing on the 26th of March, which is Purple Day, where, and that's a nationwide thing, but we've got a lot of things going on. I believe they've managed to get the Guildford Cathedral, I think, is going to be turned purple at night.
1: Excellent.
0: Specsavers across the area are turning purple. So, yeah, there's a lot of other companies now getting involved in the active promotion, you know.
1: And I suppose, I mean, if it's bad enough, I suppose it can kill, but epilepsy is one of those things that you have the fit and then you're right as rain and you
0: exactly.
1: look perfectly normal
0: and
1: again.
0: The majority of people, it can be controlled through medication and people live a normal life, really, with it. You know,
1: which so. I guess is probably why it's ignored, because
0: possibly,
1: it's not one
0: possibly.
1: Of those things that... You know.
0: It could well be, yes.
1: Yeah. Health Amplifier, your third charity. Now then.
0: Well, Health Amplifier is a little bit of an unusual one for a mayor to choose. Health Amplifier is a charity based in Kikavu in northern Tanzania. And obviously from my childhood in Tanzania, it seemed a natural choice. When I took over as mayor of Surrey Heath, I took over as Surrey Heath's youngest ever mayor. And a huge accolade in itself for me, but I really feel that I wouldn't have reached the position that I have with being mayor of Surrey Heath without having the experiences that I had as a child in Tanzania. So for me, I wanted to try and give something back to the country that gave me everything. So hence I chose a Health Amplifier in Kikavu.
1: And they sort of support the community to overcome malnutrition, disease and dental hygiene and stuff like that.
0: Everything, there. You know, at the moment, they're in the process of trying to build a hospital that will serve 16,000 people.
1: Wow.
0: So, hopefully in some way I can try and contribute to that.
1: So, which is what we talked about at the beginning. Obviously, you want to go back out there.
0: Exactly.
1: Just see where the money's gone. And
0: that would be phenomenal, yeah.
1: It's been used. That'd be great, wouldn't it? Yeah, I'm not. I don't want to be political because Maria, your lovely secretary, is she your secretary?
0: She's the civic events officer.
1: Told me not to be political. But you often hear people say, "Oh, you should look after yourself, not foreigners."
0: Exactly.
1: What's your answer to that one?
0: My take on that is we're all part of the community. I've seen over the last 9 months, I've seen that within Surrey Heath, we have a fantastic community here, and people always talk about community. However, community is broken up into various different pockets. So you could have your neighbours, they're your community. You could have the people you work with, that's your work community. You could have your Facebook friends, that's another community. However, we all have a joint community. We all breathe the same air. So I firmly believe that we have a responsibility to fellow human beings across the planet, regardless of colour, creed, nationality, whatever, we all have that responsibility.
1: It's just one big world now.
0: It is,
1: and
0: exactly.
1: We've got to help one another and survive.
0: Exactly that, yeah.
1: Yeah. Good answer. Sorry, Maria. Tune number three. I'm ahead of myself here. Number three. It got to number one in 2013.
0: That is Happy by Pharrell Williams.
1: Yeah.
0: So I'm an extremely happy person in myself anyway. I feel that I don't have time for being down and, you know, if there's a problem in life, just move on and put it behind you. The song itself means a lot to me. So myself and Sarah got married in 2014 in Grenada. Lovely location. And as we left the altar, I suppose, it on the beach, and that song played as straight after we got married. So it's, every time I hear that, it brings back fond memories.
1: It's one of my wife's favourites, so she'd be delighted. Here we go, Happy, Pharrell Williams.

0: go. Happy. Great tune. Farrell Williams. I say it got to number one in 2013. I'm with the mayor of Surrey Heath, Dan Adams. Councillor Dan Adams, give his full title. And I looked at your diary for this month, and it's like, it's lovely you publish it. I felt quite proud because we're actually on there as well. You know, it says interview with Radio Free Park, and I thought, oh gosh, we must have made it. But gosh, truth, does that mean?
1: It's phenomenal, isn't it?
0: In the day to breathe, isn't it?
1: I know. The average for a mayor of Surrey Heath will do between 300 and 500 events in the year.
0: Course.
1: So, yeah, that's extremely busy. I mean, some days you don't have anything on, no. But other days I can have 6 events on, starting from 7 in the morning, going through to 11 o'clock at night. So,
0: well, it is like a proper job, though,
1: isn't it?
0: It is,
1: exactly. And that on top of my normal job, yes. You know, hence it's only for a year.
0: Only for a year, yes. The pain only lasts for 12 months.
1: Exactly.
0: Yes. You may not know the answer to this. Why is it called the Mayor's Parlour?
1: I have got no idea.
0: I thought you might.
1: No, I've got no idea.
0: I could have Googled it, but I thought, no.
1: I don't know.
0: It's a funny old-fashioned phrase, isn't it?
1: It's quite interesting you say that, because when I took over as mayor, I realised that, obviously, the mayor role is steeped in history and, you know, it's important that we keep that role. You know, it's part of our history here as English. However, I did feel that the role itself needed bringing into modern society. So I opened up a mayor's Twitter page, a mayor's Facebook page, to try and interact more with everybody that lives here. And if they want to have me to come along to open a business or to a fete or, you know, a charity or whatever, then it's easy for them to then access me, you know, and it makes it a lot more accessible. But at the same time, as I say, it was important not to lose the history of the mayor. So even though I can't give you the answer as to why it's called the Mayor's Parlour, I can tell you a little bit about the robes, if you'd be interested.
0: Yeah.
1: I don't know if you can picture mayor's robes, but they have extremely long sleeves on them that hang down at the bottom.
0: I've always thought they were just badly fitted.
1: Yeah, yeah.
0: Whenever I've seen it.
1: Well, I looked into the history of them to try and... It's especially children, when I'm talking to schools and whatnot, they love this story. And what it stems from is those pockets, the sleeves, were, hundreds of years ago, were actual pockets. And the left-hand one was where the mayor used to go around the town and the villages collecting the taxes, and that's where he'd put the money. And he was obviously, whenever he walked around, he was preceded by the mace bearer, which was there to protect the mayor in case somebody tried to attack him and whatnot. But then they suddenly thought, well, what happens if the mace bearer is attacked? That would then leave the mayor completely open to having all of the taxes stolen and whatnot. So then that's why these sleeves were brought about. The right hand sleeve was then filled with stones. So he'd have the money in the left-hand one, and then should he ever be attacked, he had a weapon of his own. So, and that's why the robes are still like that today. You know, it stems back from that. So, there's a little bit. Not the answer to the question you wanted.
0: Very
1: but
0: good. No, it's a good replacement. No. And presumably you don't carry your stones around anymore.
1: No.
0: Okay. Hobbies. Got any hobbies? You haven't got time.
1: I don't have time for hobbies anymore. Before the... taking over as mayor, I'm a very keen cyclist. I did do a lot of cycling. I did one for a few years ago. The mayor of Surrey Heath, Councillor Joanne Potter, was mayor, and to raise some funds for her charity, myself and my brother decided we were going to cycle the circumference of the M25. So not literally on the M25, but on the A and B roads around the M25. So we set off one Friday and from Camberley, headed up towards the M25, and then over the weekend cycled the entire circumference back to Camberley again. So, yeah, that was quite hard work. But we managed to raise over £1,000 for her charity, so that was really good. So I'd say cycling is my main one.
0: Happy pastime.
1: Exactly.
0: You don't fish or...
1: No.
0: Photography or stamp collecting.
1: No, none of those.
0: Okay. All right. Holidays, where do you like to go?
1: Oh, I'm obviously with my time spent in Tanzania. You know, we travelled around a great deal of East Africa when we were over there. I love travelling. You know, I love opening myself up to new experiences, meeting new people, and, you know, not so much the resorts of the world, but actually going to meet the real people of those countries. You know, I love doing that. So, you know, we'll go anywhere and we'll try and tick off different countries as we go through.
0: So you've not got one favourite spot you keep going back to?
1: That's very difficult. I love southern Spain. Obviously, we lived there for 4 years. And I love a lot of people think of Spain and they think of the Marbellas and they think of, you know, Torremolinos of this world, but you go literally 5 kilometres inland and it's a completely different country, you know, and the people are so welcoming, and it's lovely down there. And obviously the weather helps as well.
0: Always the weather. Your final piece of music?
1: This one is called Brother by Codaline. I suppose the reason's really in the title. Being young children, myself and my brother, being taken off to Africa was quite a difficult time anyway. And it was both of us together, you know, and we were taken away from our friendship groups in Surrey and suddenly plonked into East Africa where we knew nobody. Obviously, we went to school there, but...
0: Yeah, did it affect your education at all?
1: No, I attended a school over there, International School of Tanganyika. So it was an American school. So, but again, it was just myself and Steve. That was it, you know. So we played together, and we grew up there really together, because everybody that you're friends with at an international school is always on different contracts. So you can be friends with somebody 1 minute and
0: they're gone.
1: Then they're gone back to their home country. So, and also obviously with the thesis of obviously this interview as well, being similar to Desert Island Discs, there's a part in the song that says that whatever, you know, trouble I'm in or needing help, my brother will always come and get me. So I'm hoping on this desert island that the one person that come and get me is Steve.
0: That's brilliant. We shall finish on that and we'll play it on that. Dan, it's been an absolute pleasure to meet you. Thank you so much for coming and talking to us.
1: Thank you for inviting me.
0: It's all right. Good luck for the future.
1: Thank you.
0: Good luck with the re-election.
1: A lot of work to do for that.
0: And do try and take up a hobby.
1: Will do. Thank you.
0: If you get time. Thanks a lot.
1: Thank you.
0: Take care.

0: 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RFP.
1: I'm determined to either kill this or cure it, matron. I want a blood pressure test, a barium test, a brain electrolysis, chest and stomach x-rays, saliva, blood, and urine analyses. And while you're about it, syringe is yours out.

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0: Matt is enjoying a rare day off, feet up, footy on. 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
1: Having cancer is really hard. 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
0: By giving blood, you can be there for someone without being there. Save up to 3 lives in 1 hour. 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

0: contraceptive injection that some women claim causes brain tumours, blindness and other life-altering conditions. A group is suing pharmaceutical giant Pfizer for its drug Depo-Provera that's used by millions worldwide. Pfizer insists they carry out rigorous monitoring of their medicines. A legal fight's now underway in Scotland. Solicitor Patrick Maguire says those affected should be compensated.
1: You can't put an atomic bomb equivalent of a medical device on the market and put a warning on it and think you can get away with that. It's just not that simple. The product wasn't safe, the warnings were not clear, and the women have suffered the most horrific injuries.
0: Emergency crews are continuing to search for an 11-year-old boy in the River Don in South Yorkshire. 17 people have died in just over a week in UK water-related incidents. Text messages and emails between ministers discussing Lord Peter Mandelson's appointment as the UK's former US ambassador are expected to be published later. It's understood details about his security vetting won't be included. Campaigners are warning millions of vapes are still being binned despite the UK's ban on single-use devices. Research found while this has decreased, 6.3 million were still discarded per week in the last year. Scott Butler from Material Focus wants a return scheme.
2: There needs to be a licensing system that's put in place, which includes requirements for take-back so that can be enforced properly. People should just, if they do vape, then use rechargeable models, reusable models, always put them in a safe specialist container and then they'll get recycled.
0: The government says it's committed to tougher enforcement. Former rugby league player and coach John Keir has died at the age of 71. He played 133 times for Castleford and guided Sheffield Eagles to a Challenge Cup final victory in 1998. And Duran Duran have announced an arena tour. Glasgow, Liverpool and Belfast are among the band's gigs. That's the latest. I'm Faye De Silva.

Well, hi there. You're listening to Radio Frimley Park. My name is Graham Austin, and for the next hour, I'll be playing you some of the best swing and big band tracks all the way from the 1930s right up to the present day. So get yourself comfortable and relax a bit, and let's get on with it.

0: if I didn't care. Honey child, more than words can say. If I didn't care, would I feel this way? Darling, if this isn't love, then why do I thrill so much? And what is it that makes my head go round and round while my heart just stands still so much?
1: If I did-

Founded over 30 years ago, Radio Frimley Park provides the in-house radio service for Frimley Park Hospital. With funds provided by the hospital's League of Friends, our service launched on the 1st of October 1976. 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We hope that you enjoy our wide range of informative, interesting and entertaining programmes provided for you by our dedicated and committed volunteers. 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

I think they call it a big finish. That's James Darren. And Come Fly With Me. He's talking a bit of a frog in my throat, or even a frog in my fruit. So apologies for that. A bit of a sniffles again. You know, good old summer colds. Whoopee, whoopee, whoopee. You're listening to Big Band Hour, Radio Frimley Park, Channel 45. Good morning. You're very welcome to it. We play you some great, great big band music and also give you some interesting facts and figures from years gone by. Today is the 1st of June. And it was on this day in 1495 that the first written record of Scotch whisky appeared in the Exchequer Rolls of Scotland. A certain Friar John Corr was a distiller. 1533, Anne Boleyn, Henry VIII's second wife, was crowned Queen of England. And Thomas Edison unveiled his first invention in 1869. It was an electronic vote recording machine. And yes, well, there you go, you see. What else can I tell you? Experimental driving tests were introduced in Britain in 1935. My father never took a driving test, you know. He was of that age when he learnt to drive in the RAF and he never, ever had to take a driving lesson. There you go. He's a good driver as well. He was, yeah, very, very good driver. And in 1946, television licences were issued for the first time for the princely sum of £2.

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Well, that's Duke Ellington and his orchestra, and I Let a Song Go Out of My Heart. And just to prove that not everything we play on this show is years and years old, I've got a track from Michael Bublé's third album, released in 2007 and coming along in just a moment, Me and Mrs. Jones. But before that, let me give you some of the, what we call a lighter side of the news. Now, it doesn't always seem that way, but that's what it's supposed to be. In 1908, on this day, the 1st of June, a certain John Crone began his walk around the perimeter of America, pushing a wheelbarrow. Yeah, OK, I can understand walking around America, but pushing a wheelbarrow? I don't know. He completed the walk in 357 days, wearing out 11 pairs of shoes and 112 pairs of socks in the process. Well, good for him. In 1944, the Mexican government abolished the siesta. Well, I'm sure most people think they still do it, but it was abolished in 1944. Ernie, remember Ernie? The electronic random number, the premium bond thing. Ernie picked the first premium bond prize winners back in 1957 on this day. And here's two linked but confusing articles. The longest married couple in Belgium declared it was no fun. After 75 years, they claimed they still rowed every day. That was in 2000. And in 2005, a couple from Hereford celebrated their 80th wedding anniversary. They've been married the same amount of time as the other couple. Their 80th wedding. But they claim the secret to their success was saying sorry. So I suppose they are linked, aren't they? Yeah, have a row, but then say sorry.

0: Get your ear defenders ready. It's that time you have all been dreading. Coming up next, it's the David McWilliam Morning Show.
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0: don't you do right like some other men do?
1: Benny Goodman and his orchestra, and Why Don't You Do Right? Well, I don't know, really, but, you know, you never know what right is these days, do you? Well, some of us don't. No idea who the lady was that was singing, because it just tells me it was Benny Goodman and his orchestra, so she was just some lady singing in the orchestra. Right, we're rushing up towards the top of the hour now. It's my final sort of little bit of chat with you, so I'll just give you a few births and deaths from this day in the past. I could tell you, for instance, that it was on this day, the 1st of June in 1907, that Sir Frank Whittle was born. I mean, obviously, he wasn't born Sir Frank Whittle, but he became Sir Frank Whittle. Famously invented the jet engine, of course. He was also an RAF test and fighter pilot. His jet engine powered his first aircraft in 1941. God, there's a thing. Anyway, moving on swiftly, Sir Frank Whittle is now deceased. In 1908, Percy Edwards, remember him, the animal imitator? Well, primarily birds, I suppose, he did, didn't he? Nelson Riddle was born in 1921, and Marilyn Monroe in 1926. Now, 2 years later, we saw the birth of Bob Monkhouse, and 2 years after that, in 1930, Edward Wood. People who died on this day, because we always lose a few people. 1943, the British actor Leslie Howard died. And your two bits of completely useless information to take away with you, although I'm sure you know the first one already. In Southeast Asia, banana leaves are used to wrap food. Yes, well, like vine leaves, I suppose. And seawater weighs approximately 1.5 pounds more per cubic foot than freshwater. Now, that is interesting. Well, okay, it's not interesting. Here's Dinah Washington. Baby, get lost.

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Well, I'm afraid that's all that we have time for today. If you've enjoyed the show, join me, Graham Austin, next time. Thanks for your company.

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0: Lunch Break with Steve King.
1: And this is the sound of my hospital.
4: Well, very good afternoon to you and welcome to Lunch Break with me, Steve King, this fine Monday. It's lovely to be with you and I'm looking forward to 2 hours of fabulous music. This is a pre-record, so there won't be any requests this week, but I promise you that amongst a little bit of chatter, there will be great, great music. So please do stick around for the whole 2 hours. Enjoy what you're going to hear and I'll look forward to being back with you very, very shortly. Lunch Break with Steve King is brought to you in association with Smile Success, Frimley Road, Camberley, dedicated to transforming smiles with precision and care.

Nice way to start the show. Bit of Stevie Wonder and Sir Duke. I love that introduction. Really does something for me. And it's a great one to talk over as well if you're a DJ. We're going to keep the music going right the way through the 2 hours. So I will be playing back-to-back tracks, but I'll pop up every so often just to let you know that I'm still here and that I've got control of what is going on. Actually, I'm sat by a pool somewhere with a gin and tonic in my hand, but don't worry about it. Here's a bit of Billy Ocean to keep us going.

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nice, wasn't it? Fleetwood Mac, a great bunch of artists there, and from their really successful album Rumours, one that if you haven't sat and listened to for a while, it'd definitely be one to sit and have another go at. As I said several times already, I am away at the moment, so this is a pre-record. So we're not doing any requests today, but there will be opportunities for you the rest of the week to have a request played. So please make a note of the WhatsApp number, 0300 613 4177, or you can email request at radiofrimleypark.co.uk. I'm sure Terry Kingham on Wednesday would be delighted to hear from you and play whatever it is that you would like to have him play. But in the meantime, I'm going to choose the music. I hope I'm going to choose well for you. Well, to be honest, I know I'm going to choose well for you, and I know you're going to love it. So just sit back, relax, and enjoy.

I promised you some up-to-date stuff, didn't I? And that's exactly what that was. Three terrific modern-day tracks. I love that Choose in Texas. It's one that really does get my feet tapping. And Ray, of course, with Where Is My Husband? And sandwiched there in the middle, Miller Rocky Bay. What a lovely track and a choice. That is brought to you by Nathan Evans and St. Phoenix. There you go. You're listening to Radio Frimley Park. I'm Steve King. This is Lunch Break with me, Steve King. And I'm here for the whole of 2 hours, right the way through until 2 o'clock, keeping you company with great music, a little bit of chatter, but not too much, because I don't really want to interrupt the great vibe that is going on. So let's not interrupt that now. Let's keep it going with more great music.

That was Adele with Someone Like You, one of those songs that still stops people in their tracks, and she recorded the vocal almost live in the studio because they wanted to keep all the emotion in there, and I think you can definitely hear that. Right, then, let's move away from Adele now, and coming up next, a bit of George Ezra with Shotgun.

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0: And this is the sound of your hospital.

Right, then, we've just got a couple more tracks before news on the hour. And first up, Coldplay and Adventure of a Lifetime. And then we'll hear from Pink with Raise Your Glass, hopefully to take us up to the headlines. Although, as I record this, I'm not sure whether the news will come in or you'll just come straight back to me. You'll find out very shortly, and I'll find out if I'm listening by the pool. Take care. See you during or after the news.

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Well, thank you for joining me for the second hour of Lunch Break with me, Steve King, and thank you very much if you've stuck around after the first hour. Very much appreciate that. It's always good to know we've got some loyalty out there, and I know we have because we've got a number of terrific listeners. This is a pre-recorded programme, so I'm not taking requests today, but as I said at the top of the first hour, I'm playing great music, and this next track is no exception. We'll be doing quite a lot of music, and I'll just drop in occasionally with a little bit of voice just to let you know that I'm still here. But in reality, I'm slipping out to the pool now. Grab a gin and tonic. See you later.

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0: And this is the sound of your hospital.

That's one of those tracks that I always thought was an original until I did a little bit of research on it and found that it was written by Dandy Livingston back in 1967, apparently as a warning to Rudies, rude boys, about the consequences of their actions. And ironically, some Rudies adopted the song as an anthem. I love it. That, of course, was the Specials version from 1979 that made it to number 10. Let's cut to a little bit more up to date now with a little bit of Taylor Swift and Olivia Dean, one after the other.

You don't need me to tell you who that is, really, do you? It was Kate Bush, of course, and Running Up That Hill, which came back in 2022 as a track for Stranger Things, and therefore took the longest time to reach number one of any single in history, 37 years. And Kate Bush also had the longest gap between number one singles, with her number one Wuthering Heights in 1978, and that one, of course, in 2022, meaning that she had waited 44 years between her number one singles. I wonder if those records will ever get broken. Just have to wait and see, won't we? We're going to keep the music coming. As I said, I'm away on a break at the moment, so this is a pre-record. So enjoy this next section of music, which will take you back to the 1980s.

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Yes, Simple Minds, of course, and their first big hit, really the one that brought them to our notice. From 1982, the first lead single from their critically acclaimed fifth studio album, New Gold Dream. Let's keep that music going, because that's what I promised you I would be doing during the course of these 2 hours. And coming up next, I've got a little bit of Prince

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Phil Collins, fantastic song that is, isn't it? Originally, you know, it was called How Can You Just Sit There? And was going to be on his debut solo album, Face Value. But, well, he said the song was written during his first divorce, and the kids were gone, his wife was gone, and the song was written out of experience rather than a what-if song. But, of course, the movie makers came along, asked him to do a track for the movie, and the rest, as they say, is history. Well done, Mr. Collins. Triumph out of adversity. This track that you can hear playing in the background is a really beautiful track from Sting. It's called Shape of My Heart. I'll be saying goodbye fairly shortly, but before that, let's have a little bit more great music.

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0: Pin back your luggles, ladies and gentlemen, boys and girls, grannies and grandmas. It's Richard Smith.
1: Hello there. Yes, it is Richard Smith here with an invitation for you all to join me later this afternoon at 4 o'clock here on Radio Frimley Park for the A to Z of Pop. Now, you'll find that the programmes are all about artist names or song titles that begin with the same letter of the alphabet. And today on the show, I'll be playing some of the best songs from the biggest stars of popular music from the 1950s right through to the present day. So all you have to do is to just settle back, relax, and then join me, Richard Smith, with the A to Z of Pop, later this afternoon at 4 o'clock and only here on Radio Frimley Park. I'll see you later. Ta-ra!

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0: The stories that matter, the issues that count. Your personal prescription for your very best of health. Around one in every 770 babies are born with hydrocephalus, which makes it uncommon but not rare. It's one of the more frequent neurological conditions requiring surgery in children. Awareness is considered to be insufficient, early recognition can be missed, and families report delayed diagnosis due to lack of knowledge. Victoria Glover is from Harry's Hydrocephalus Awareness Trust, otherwise known as Harry's HAT.
2: Hydrocephalus is a condition which is characterised by an abnormal buildup of fluid on the brain. When that fluid builds up inside the skull, that can cause pressure, and pressure on the brain for a prolonged period of time can cause brain damage and ultimately lifelong disability, unfortunately.
0: Do we know what causes it?
2: Hydrocephalus can be caused by so many different things. I think in the NHS they have maybe over a dozen ways of coding hydrocephalus based on the cause. For example, a bleed on the brain can cause hydrocephalus, a brain tumour. In my son's case, he has an arachnoid cyst in his brain, which caused a blockage and caused hydrocephalus. You can even get hydrocephalus if you've had a really bad head impact, you know, in a car accident or something like that. So there are so many different ways that you can get it. So it's not necessarily as straightforward as a standalone condition. I suppose you could class it as something that is caused by something else.
0: For those mums-to-be who are following all the health advice they're given during pregnancy, is there anything additionally they can do to prevent their newborn developing hydrocephalus?
2: You can't blame yourself if your child gets a diagnosis of hydrocephalus at all. It's one of those things, unfortunately. There are babies that are more likely to get it. For example, preterm babies, because they are more vulnerable to having bleeds on the brain. But no, there's no way that you can cause it as such, no.
0: Talk to me about the impact that hydrocephalus can have on the baby's development.
2: If you catch it early, then the child won't have any learning difficulties, hopefully. But if it isn't caught early, the more pressure, the more damage on the brain. Unfortunately, we tend to see the more impact it has on a child's development, issues with mobility and learning difficulty and various other comorbidities that exist alongside that. But then we also have children that we support within the charity who, for all intents and purposes, you might look at them and you might not know that they've had multiple brain surgeries throughout their life. So it really is a spectrum.
0: How do we catch it early?
2: One of the things that we're really passionate about is routine infant head measurements. If we routinely monitor head circumference in those babies in the community that don't have any risk factors that we know of to start with, if there is a sudden jump, that's a sign that maybe something needs looking at and for some further monitoring or referral to a specialist service. If your child's head is quite nicely following the chart as it should do, you've got no need to worry, and the majority of people listening to this will never have any need to worry. But it's just that sudden jump, and that's why head measurement over time is important, because one measurement on its own doesn't really tell you anything at all.
0: And we should stress that these are routine, non-invasive head measurements that should be made by health professionals. I know from talking to you off microphone, you've taken this campaign all the way up to the UK government's health minister, who has been receptive. The mean average onset of hydrocephalus is at 4 months. How does the UK compare in terms of routinely measuring babies' heads with other countries?
2: Routinely, a child should get 2 measurements. One around the time of birth before they leave hospital, and that should be charted in your red book that you're given when your baby's born. And then again at around the 6 to 8 week check when you go to the GP, they should also measure the head with a paper tape measure, and again jot that down in your red book so that you've got a comparison between 2 numbers. That is it. Finland and Norway do 10 and 11 measurements respectively. America takes 8 measurements. France, I think, takes around 11. Germany takes 8. I mean, even the Republic of Ireland do 3, so that's 50% more than we're doing. We feel that if we were to have a measurement around 4 months, which is actually around the age that you would end up having your vaccinations, that hopefully we would catch the majority of them, we think. But it varies from baby to different baby, depending on their circumstances. And obviously those babies that are already identified as having risk factors would be monitored in a different way. But we're talking about those babies in the community that a mum or a dad has taken them home. They've got no idea that anything may be wrong. Those are the babies that we're sort of trying to target with this campaign.
0: My grateful thanks to Victoria Glover from Harry's HAT. 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
1: And this is the sound of your hospital.

That was Dina Carroll with The Perfect Year, released in 1993. Okay, we've got the Football World Cup coming up soon, which I'm really looking forward to, and I hope you are too. And the first match is Mexico against South Africa on June the 11th, 8 o'clock kickoff. Next up, we're going to play for you Micah Paris with My One Temptation.

That was Mika Paris with My One Temptation, released in 1988. Next up is Simply Red with A New Flame, released on the 26th of June, 1989.

That was Simply Red with A New Flame. Next, we've got a double play for you, starting with Dina Carroll's Escaping, followed by Kylie Minogue and Never Too Late.

That was the feeling with I Thought It Was Over. Next up is Giuseppe Verdi's overture to the Force of Destiny.

That was Verdi with his overture to the Force of Destiny. We've nearly run out of time. I have two more tracks for you. Simply Red's You Make Me Feel Brand New and The Carpenters with Only Yesterday. I hope you enjoyed the show. I will be back next week with 30 minutes of great music. My name is Matthew James. You've been listening to Radio Frimley Park. Bye for now.

0: Here's some good news if you're worried that smoking is damaging your health, but just can't kick the habit. 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Good luck.
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and a very warm welcome to the A to Z of Pop with me, Richard Smith. This edition of the programme is brought to you in association with Specsavers Opticians. And during the next hour or so here on Hospital Radio, I'll be introducing you to some of the best songs from the biggest stars of popular music from the 1950s to today. If you've not heard it before, the idea of the programme is this. It's either artist names or song titles that begin with various letters of the alphabet. And on the programme today, we're going to be taking a special look at the letter T. And amongst the stars on parade for us to enjoy today will be the likes of Conway Twitty, Nina Simone, Neil Sedaka, Tanita Tikaram, Take That, and Andrea Bocelli and Sarah Brightman. So all you need to do for the next hour is to just settle back, relax, and stay tuned to us here on Hospital Radio for the A to Z of Pop. And kicking us off on the programme today from 1976, a number four hit for the Brothers Tavares. And Heaven Must Be Missing an Angel. Welcome along to the programme. It's the A to Z of Pop with me, Richard Smith.

0: American singer Harold Lloyd Jenkins. No? Well, you probably better know him as Conway Twitty. He changed his name in 1957. And I don't know which is worse. And Mona Lisa from 1959 and before that, and kicking off the show in fine style, the Tavares in Heaven Must Be Missing an Angel. It's true to say. What about this then from Tina Turner?
1: Let me say the same, baby.

0: Timbaland, Justin Timberlake and Nelly Furtado. Must have been a crowded studio, and give it to me, it says here. I'll say. Before that, Tina Turner from 1983, Let's Stay Together. Much more sedate and relaxed, I think. You're in tune with us here on Hospital Radio. It's the A to Z of Pop with me, Richard Smith. And this edition of the programme is brought to you in association with Specsavers Opticians. On the show today, we're looking at artist names or song titles that begin with the letter T. You see, Timbaland, Timberlake, Tina Turner. T, it all fits. So stay with us right here on your favourite bedside radio station for much more from the files of the A to Z of Pop. And continuing now then with a little classic from 1969.
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to Hospital Radio. It's the A to Z of Pop with me, Richard Smith. And her, Charlene Spiteri. That's a bit of an unfortunate second name, isn't it? Almost as unfortunate as Smith, I suppose. The amount of times you book into a hotel or somewhere and somebody says, oh, yeah.

0: Moore, She's Got a Halo. 1997 remembered here on Hospital Radio with Texas. And if you've just tuned in, hello, there you are, listening to Hospital Radio, a friend by your bedside, and me, Richard Smith, with the A to Z of Pop. It's a look at the songs and the stars from the 1950s to the present day. And don't forget, if you'd like to find out more about the programs I do here on your favourite station, then you can always log on to www.theatozofpop.co.uk and let me know what you think. So today we're looking at the letter T, and coming up in the second half of the programme, a little bit of something like this.
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1: That sounds all right to me, and I do hope that you can stay with us for the next 30 minutes or so right here on Hospital Radio for much more from the files of the A to Z of Pop. Because that's when the music takes me, you know.

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0: And I-

were talking earlier about crowded studios, and you can imagine the scene there, can't you? You've got the Temptations in one corner, the Supremes in the middle, and Diana Ross with her arms outstretched and big hair. I'm going to make you love me. 1969, is it just me? I think it is, you know. And before that, Neil Sedaka from 1973. And That's When the Music Takes Me. I always thought that was called That's Where the Music Takes Me, but it isn't. That's When the Music Takes Me. It's marvellous, the things you find out when you're playing tunes, isn't it? Moving right along, as we also should, from 1988, this will be Tanita Tikaram and That Good Tradition, you know.

It's good stuff, that. 1974, a number two hit for Sparks, the Mile Brothers. And This Town Ain't Big Enough for the Both of Us. And all that sort of carry on. Tanita Takaran before that. And that good tradition of love and hate from 1988. You're in tune with us here on Hospital Radio. It's the A to Z of Pop with me, Richard Smith. And this edition of the programme is brought to you in association with Specsavers Opticians. On the show today, we're looking at artist names or song titles that begin with the letter T. So stay with us right here on your favourite bedside radio station for much more from the files of the A to Z of Pop. And continuing now with a big number one from 1962, qualifying for this programme on both counts, it's the Tornadoes and Telstar.

0: sent all me as funny as that. Note to self. Must keep headphones turned down low. I think that's the idea.
1: The very best love songs with Richard Smith. Yeah.

I don't think that'd be allowed anyway. Why Can't I Wake Up With You? That's the Take That from 1993 and a number two hit for them. And that was preceded by the Tornadoes from 1962, although I think that may have been a re-recording of it. As I say, it didn't half hurt my ears. From 1962 and number one, and Telstar, of course. Nice to have you company. We're looking today at the letter T with you too.

Yeah, that's the way to do it. 1955 remembered a number 16 hit for Sammy Davis Jr. and that old Black Magic. And very nice it was too. So there we are. That's about all I've got time for today. This edition of the programme was brought to you in association with Specsavers Opticians. And I certainly hope that you've enjoyed the last hour here on your bedside friend, taking an A to Z look at the letter T. I'll be back with more from the A to Z of Pop very soon, right here on Hospital Radio. So many thanks for listening today. And until the next time, this is Richard Smith wishing you all a very, very speedy recovery. I'm going to leave you with a tune that got as high as number 2 in the UK chart in 1997 for Andrea Bocelli and Sarah Brightman. And it is Time to Say Goodbye. I'll see you later. Take care. Ta-ra!

0: Today's edition of the A to Z of Pop was produced and presented by Richard Smith. 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
6: S Club. Get down tonight, come on, yeah, I get down tonight,

There we go. A bit of S Club Party to start tonight's Yesteryears. And you are listening to Radio Frimley Park with me, Alex Saunders. And this is a show all about taking you into a past year and celebrating it in full for 2 hours. So we are going to have some great music. We're going to talk some albums from this year, films and TV shows too. But you've got to guess what it is in this first half an hour. And you can also get yourself a request in. And tonight is a big one because it is our last live show from our current studio. So do get in touch by the WhatsApp 0300 613 4177 or the email request at radiofrimleypark.co.uk. Next up, I've got some Mariah Carey for you. This one's called Thank God I Found You.

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pretty amply there, playing you a song called Radio by The Cause on your radio. This is Radio Frimley Park. This is the Yesteryears. You're trying to guess right now what is the Yesteryear on our final live show of Radio Frimley Park, of our current studio. We are moving studios, so we are, after today, going to be out of this one. So we'll be having a couple of weeks, a little bit of time off air. So please do get in touch if you'd like to request a song. It's request at radiofrimleypark.co.uk. WhatsApp 0300 613 4177, and I can give you a couple more clues. We've had some musical ones, but now let's have some events. So the euro was first introduced in European countries who wanted to adopt it, and Amex also introduced something which in the past had only been a mythical thing. The black card, the credit card that some can use, was finally brought into reality, but it was only for multi-millionaires and you had to be invited. Plus, something else pretty big happened this year, but I'm not going to tell you about it just yet because I think it'll really give it away. But we had some fantastic songs like this one. It's Will Smith with Wild Wild West.

0: Right.
1: The Wild Wild West.
0: Ah, Wild Wild West. And that's not the only great one from this year, but let's carry on with some of those clues. Got an actor for you. Michael Cimino was born this year. You might know him from the TV show Love, Victor. Or if maybe musical artists are more your things, then Lil Nas X and Sabrina Carpenter were both also born in this yesteryear. Well, do you think you know what it is? I think you might when I give you this final massive clue. This was a year that people were really worried about the millennium bug was going to come along and break all of the computers when everything switched over at midnight of New Year's Day. But what year would it have been? Maybe you can guess it. And maybe this is one of the songs you've been listening to on that New Year's, as it might have been Living La Vida Loca with Ricky Martin.

0: Meow.
1: There we go, a bit of Christina Aguilera there, and that was from her album actually called Christina Aguilera, which she released in August this year, which was 1999, which is what we are going to be focusing on tonight as our final yesteryear for at least a little while, as it is our final show, our live show for Radio Friendly Park in our current studio before we move. So we are going to play some great music for you tonight from the studio and from 1999. So get yourself listening, get yourself requesting. It can be from any year, it doesn't have to be 1999, and I'll find a way to link it back to the yesteryear for you. And we're going to have this next one from Blink 182. It's called All the Small Things.

was more than Blink-182, and like I say, you can request a song from any year, find a way to link it back, like with this one that I've got for you right now. It is from Carl, who wanted to hear Robbie Williams with Feel. This song, though it came out in 2002, actually most of the vocals are from the original demo recording, which took place in, you guessed it, 1999, because he just felt like he liked how those vocals sounded better than when he re-recorded it. So, although technically released a few years later, it's got a link back. So whatever you want to hear, I'll find a way to link it back to 1999 for you. So let's get this on before a word on health.

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5: The stories that matter, the issues that count. 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
7: Research shows that for those of us blessed with it, sight is a sense we fear losing the most. It's estimated around 2 million people across the UK live with some level of sight loss, a large proportion of which is avoidable. Louise Gow is clinical lead for eye health and low vision at the RNIB.
8: We estimate up to about 50% is avoidable, and in that category would be people that haven't come forward for treatment or who haven't had routine eye examinations and have missed the chance for treatment. There might be people who don't know how to use the healthcare system or who have concerns around wearing glasses when they were little, so perhaps they didn't have an eye examination when they were young and that meant that they developed an amblyopic or a lazy eye. And then there are groups of people who find having an eye test very difficult, so people with learning disabilities and perhaps who don't have English as their first language, they miss the opportunity for treatment.
7: Louise, what are the risk factors for developing sight loss?
8: In your lifetime, you have a 1 in 5 chance of having sight loss. And as you get older, with each decade, that increases. So by the time you're 90, you have a 1 in 2 chance of having sight loss. If you are from an ethnic community, then you're more likely to have diabetes and glaucoma. Those are two big causes of sight loss. If you're female, 2/3 of the people on the registration are female. People with learning disabilities are 10 times more likely. If you're a child with learning disabilities, you're 28 times more likely to have sight loss. And another group that's perhaps worth mentioning here are people who don't have a fixed address and don't have access to eye care so easily.
7: Are there steps we can take with regards to diet, exercise, lifestyle to contribute to better eye health care?
8: Anything that is good for your heart and your brain is good for your eyes. Managing your weight, managing your sugar levels. If you have diabetes, managing your diabetes, your blood pressure, exercise. If you smoke, you are twice as likely to have sight loss, according to the statistics.
7: What about the types of vitamin supplements we see in the likes of pharmacy claiming to be helpful to sight?
8: There's no evidence to suggest that taking those supplements will stop you getting sight loss. There are certain groups of people with established eye disease that do benefit statistically from those supplements, but taking them will not reduce your risks. But a good healthy diet, what they call a rainbow plate, lots of colourful vegetables will do your eyes the world of good.
7: Why are regular eye checks so important?
8: Firstly, because way too many people live in the UK with cataracts and with ageing conditions such as just simply needing reading glasses that are not corrected. But more importantly, there are a number of eye conditions that are silent, if you like, so you don't have obvious symptoms of them and they will be picked up in a routine eye examination before they've done any damage. Glaucoma is a classic example that is caused when the pressure goes up in the eye and that damages the optic nerve, but it's not until it's quite a late stage that you will have symptoms of that. So having a routine eye examination will pick up glaucoma before it's done any damage and then it can be treated and controlled. Diabetes as well, you can have quite a lot of damage at the back of the eye from diabetes before you're aware of it, and then the treatment is much harder. Keeping on top of those two factors by having a routine eye examination is so important.
7: What about children?
8: I think there's a lot of myths around eye care for children, that wearing glasses makes your sight worse and that sort of thing, but actually it can prevent a lot of sight loss that's as a result of developmental change. So for instance, if you have a squint or a lazy eye, one eye that's more long-sighted than the other, that's treated before you're around about the age of 8, then you can prevent a lazy eye from happening. So getting the children in for routine tests is just as important as having an eye test as you get older.
7: And how often should we get our eyes checked?
8: We recommend an eye test at least every 2 years and more frequently if you have certain eye conditions like glaucoma or if you're diabetic, and your optometrist will tell you how frequently you should attend for an eye test. But a good average is every 2 years.
7: My grateful thanks to Louise Gow. To find out more and to connect through with the RNIB, visit wordonhealth.com. 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
9: And this is the sound of your hospital.

Wow, that one there. Red Hot Chili Peppers, Californication, from their 1999 album called Californication as well. That was their seventh studio album, and was also the return of their guitarist, John, and I'm not going to say this quite correctly, Frusciante, I'm going to say. And he sort of brought it back and let them sort of, they went back to a bit of a changed style again. This is probably one of their most well-known songs, and this album as well is their most commercially successful studio release. It sold over 15 million copies worldwide, and that is an absolutely incredible number. 4 million of those were in Europe alone. Now, the next one is going to be a bit different, because this is going to be a debut album and a debut single by a singer. This is Britney Spears, who brought out her album Baby One More Time back in 1999, and this is a track of the same title. It was a massive one for her. It topped the charts in over 20 countries, and it was triple platinum here in the UK.

There we go. That one there from a bit of Britney Spears. So we've had a seventh album, a debut album. Now it's a second album. This is from the band Destiny's Child. This one is their second, like I say. They weren't very happy with their first album, which came out the year before. So this one is a little bit different. And they moved into a new sound with this one. This is a album called The Writings on the Wall. It's a bit more R&B, pop, hip-hop and soul. And it also has some sort of sonic elements. I think you get a lot of this in the 90s as well. We sort of did hear quite a bit of sort of different things. They also had it as a little bit of a sort of concept album, supposedly, with a 10 commandments inspired commandment of relationships. So there are just over 10 songs though, so it doesn't quite sort of go 1 to 10, and I'd be intrigued to see how they sort of count each one as a commandment of the relationship. So you've got So Good, Bills, Bills, Bills, Confessions, and this one I'm going to play you is the fifth track. And I guess where this lands as a commandment of a relationship, it's called Bugaboo.

0: There we go. Bugaboo there, Destiny's Child, from the album of theirs called The Writings on the Wall. So we've had three big albums from 1999, along with just some tunes. And we'll revisit those albums later on in the second half of tonight's show after 9 o'clock. But don't worry, we've got loads more great music coming your way. And this is the Yes Years. We're celebrating 1999 tonight. So please stick around, enjoy the music. It's going to be so much fun, playing loads of great stuff. And don't forget, you can get in touch, request a song that you would like to hear, whatever it may be. There are so many great songs, whether they be from 1999 or another year, that I can play out for you. And it's our last live show from our current studio, so it'd be really lovely to get you a request on. WhatsApp 0300 613 4177. 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

0: There you go. That's a song called 9 PM at Telecom, which felt really appropriate because it's about to be 9 PM. And I thought, well, let's play a song about 9 PM as we approach 9 PM. Because it's from 1999, and how often can you do that?
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0: Oh, there we go. But Jennifer Lopez, If You Had My Love there. And Jennifer Lopez started really releasing music back in 1999 as well. So a big year of music for her. Now, this next one is going to be from actually many artists. It is called Thank ABBA for the Music. It's a medley of songs. It comes from Steps, Tina Cousins, Cleopatra, Bewitched, and Billy. And they sort of brought together tracks including Take a Chance on Me, Dancing Queen, Mamma Mia, and Thank You for the Music. And it was released alongside the show Mamma Mia, and even got into the charts of the UK charts, getting to number 4, and as part of the Brit Awards. Of course, they felt really apt. I've played so much ABBA over the weeks and years on here on the Yesteryears, and I'm sure on many other shows in this studio. And I know I've played this track for, and this happened at the Brits 1999. So let's get it on.
1: Take a chance, take a chance.

go, a bit of Smash Mouth there. That one, All Star, which is always fantastic. It always makes you think of Shrek, which has been apparently announced by star Mike Myers to be having two more films in the franchise. So if you're a Shrek fan as well, expect more from that and maybe more great songs performed by perhaps the cast, perhaps just other artists like All Star, and getting sort of their moment in the sun and sort of fans of Shrek remembering them purely because of those films, and then being like, actually, it's just a great song that a film catapulted up there. This next one you're gonna remember, I'm sure. It's called TLC No Scrubs.

Oh, there we go. A bit of TLC. So we had one from the girl bands there. Soon we're going to have a bit of a boy band moment. But first, let's have this one. It is Fatboy Slim, and it's called Praise You.

There we go, Fatboy Slim, Praise You. So we're going to have a bit of a moment for the boy bands now, starting with the Backstreet Boys. They released a song called I Want It That Way back in 1999. This one's all about a long distance relationship or an emotionally strained relationship that you want a little bit differently.

Oh, there we go. That one, Westlife, If I Let You Go, was, of course, released back in 1999. So another one from the boy bands. That one, an Irish boy band. We start with an American boy band. Let's finish with an English boy band for our little boy band moment that we're having right now. This one is Five now. You guessed it, there's five members of them. That's how they were named. This is a song called If You're Getting Down, pretty appropriate. Two songs before they'd released this one, they released a song called Everybody Get Up. So it seemed they felt like, let's now go the other way. This was actually the lead single they released from their second studio album, and it does feel like it did pretty well. It's one you're going to really know and recognise, especially helped by the fact that it does have a bit of sampling in it from the song Last Night a DJ Saved My Life. So let's get on for you right now. Bit of Five, If You're Getting Down.

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5: Ticks can be found in every county across the UK and can be as small as poppy seeds, so easily missed. If you spend a lot of time outdoors or own a pet, you may be at higher risk of being bitten. Lyme disease is a bacterial infection usually caused by the bite of an infected tick. And whilst only a small proportion of ticks carry the bacteria that causes Lyme disease, it's impossible to tell those that do from those that don't, as Julia Knight from Lyme Disease UK explains.
6: The problem is they don't carry a label saying I'm infected or not. So the best thing to do is prevent a tick bite, and therefore you minimise any chance of contracting Lyme disease.
5: So Julia, how do we pick up ticks?
6: A tick does an activity called questing. They literally sit on the top of blades of grass or shrubbery, and they wait for a meal to go by. You've got your shorts on, you brush by the grass, they brush onto you, and then what they do is they sort of walk about on your body to find a nice warm place to embed themselves. Often the nice warm places are the places you don't check regularly, which is why ticks can be missed.
5: What might distinguish an infected tick bite?
6: A very specific rash to Lyme disease. This rash takes at least 3 days to appear, but can take some weeks. Generally isn't itchy, hot or painful, and gradually spreads outwards. And it can have the appearance of a bullseye. It doesn't always show typically, so it can be a solid rash. It can be like a bruise-like appearance, and it appears different on dark skins. But about 30% of people with Lyme disease do not produce a rash. So the other symptoms to look out for are flu-like symptoms, headache, stiff neck, sore joints and muscles, swollen glands in some people, generally feeling very unwell. And in some people, and this can happen with children as well, some people develop a facial palsy. So there's a whole raft of symptoms which could be very confusing for the doctor.
5: A vaccine against Lyme disease is in development and shows promise but isn't ready yet. There are practical measures we can take, ranging from applying tick repellent, wearing long sleeves and trousers tucked into socks, wearing light-coloured clothing so you can spot and brush off any ticks, and of course avoiding walking through long grass, wooded and overgrown areas, and sticking to pathways.
6: Most importantly, do a thorough tick check when you get home. If there are bits of you can't see and you've got a partner, check one another, because they do like to go in warm places that you can't always see. The other thing is pets can pick up ticks, so it's really important that you get advice from your vet about tick prevention for your pets.
5: And if we find a tick on us, what's the most effective way of removing it?
6: There are two ways of removing it. One is with a tick removal tool that you can buy really cheaply from outdoor shops, and it's like a little fork-like plastic thing that you slide under the tick, turn it slightly and pull upwards. The other method, a pair of fine tip tweezers, and then you grab the tick gently as close to the skin as possible and pull straight upwards.
5: I understand if you have been infected by a tick carrying Lyme disease, it's important to get it treated quickly to avoid potential long-term health problems.
6: It should be treated with antibiotics. It really does need to be diagnosed and treated fairly quickly. And when diagnosis is delayed, that's when people can go on to have longer-term symptoms. But what we're looking for is to prevent the bite in the first place, and for people to be aware of what to look for if they start these symptoms and get medical help quickly, get the antibiotics, and then you have the best possible chance that you won't have any long-term symptoms at all.
5: My grateful thanks to Julia Knight. To find out more and link through to Lyme Disease UK, visit wordonhealth.com. 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

That one, another one from Britney Spears, her debut album Baby One More Time, called Sometimes. Now we're going to have another one from Destiny's Child. This one was actually from their album The Writing on the Wall, but only the international version. It was like a bonus track that you sometimes would get on those kind of albums. And it's called Get on the Bus, and they were joined on this one by Timbaland.

Oh, there we go. A bit of Destiny's Child there. Very 1999. And speaking of 1999, let's have some teen movies that came out this year to talk about. So we have quite a few that were popping up in this year. And all of them were in some kind of way a, like, retelling of a previous film, which I think is a pretty cool sort of way to have presented films. So starting with one called She's All That, which is of course the classic rom-com where a student bets that he can transform another nerdy classmate into a prom queen by the end of the year. That is inspired by Pygmalion and My Fair Lady. I mean, that's a classic one, very 90s, even though it came at the end. And that one was starring Rachel Lee Cook and Freddie Prinze Jr. in there. And then keeping with this sort of retelling, like say, in classic teen films that are still beloved today, we have 10 Things I Hate About You, which of course was based on The Taming of the Shrew by Shakespeare, and has a wide cast, but the two main people in this one are Julia Stiles, who just dominated, I think, the 90s and so many rom-coms, and Heath Ledger. And of course, finally, another retelling, this one of a French novel, Les Liaisons Dangereuses, that this time in English was called Cruel Intentions, and this had Sarah Michelle Gellar, Ryan Phillippe and Reese Witherspoon in it, following some manipulative Manhattan prep school step-siblings. Now, I'm not sure that this one could be quite called a rom-com. It's definitely a dark comedy, but a bit more of a drama, perhaps, on this one. Well, we've got one more track for you for my final track of the show and of this studio, and it is going to be a little bit of Eminem, and it's called My Name Is.

0: My name is Lou, saying clean version. Not sure some of that was best. There we go. That is our penultimate track for tonight. So it's been really fun looking back on 1999. Of course, I've talked films. I'll briefly tell you about some of the TV shows that came out back in 1999. We did, of course, have Bob the Builder beginning in this year, which was the children's TV show. It's still going today. It looks quite different to when it first began, though. We had Grand Designs also beginning. So a little bit of a similar theme there, but this time with real people building things. And Jungle Run began too. We've looked back on The People Born, three massive albums, films, and big moments. Of course, the Millennium Bug was not a problem. The Euro was introduced and became a thing for many people, and the Amex Black Card was a reality. I remember you can listen back on tonight's show, the last show here in this studio going out live. So thanks so much for joining me. And you can do that by heading to our website and clicking listen again. Got one final track for you tonight here on the Yes Years. I hope you love it. I love it. It's called Everybody's Free to Wear Sunscreen and is by Baz Luhrmann. Thanks so much for joining me every single week here on the Yes Years live from our studio. It means so much having people listen along live to our shows, and we love it. So when we move into our new studio, we hope that you'll be listening along then as well, and we really appreciate it. So from everyone here at Radio Friendly Bark, thank you.
1: Ladies and gentlemen of the class of 99, wear sunscreen. If I could offer you only one tip for the future, sunscreen would be it. The long-term benefits of sunscreen have been proved by scientists, whereas the rest of my advice has no basis more reliable than my own meandering experience. I will dispense this advice now. Enjoy the power and beauty of your youth. Oh, never mind. You will not understand the power and beauty of your youth until they've faded. But trust me, in 20 years, you look back at photos of yourself and recall in a way you can't grasp now how much possibility lay before you and how fabulous you really looked. You are not as fat as you imagine. Don't worry about the future, or worry, but know that worrying is as effective as trying to solve an algebra equation by chewing bubblegum. The real troubles in your life are apt to be things that never crossed your worried mind, the kind that blindsides you at 4 p.m. on some idle Tuesday. Do one thing every day that scares you. Sing. Don't be reckless with other people's hearts. Don't put up with people who are reckless with yours. Floss. Don't waste your time on jealousy. Sometimes you're ahead, sometimes you're behind. The race is long, and in the end, it's only with yourself. Remember compliments you receive. Forget the insults. If you succeed in doing this, tell me how. Keep your old love letters. Throw away your old bank statements. Stretch. Don't feel guilty if you don't know what you want to do with your life. The most interesting people I know didn't know at 22 what they wanted to do with their lives. Some of the most interesting 40-year-olds I know still don't. Get plenty of calcium. Be kind to your knees. You'll miss them when they're gone. Maybe you'll marry. Maybe you won't. Maybe you'll have children, maybe you won't. Maybe you'll divorce at 40. Maybe you'll dance the funky chicken on your 75th wedding anniversary. Whatever you do, don't congratulate yourself too much, or berate yourself either. Your choices are half chance. So are everybody else's. Enjoy your body. Use it every way you can. Don't be afraid of it or what other people think of it. It's the greatest instrument you'll ever own. Dance. Even if you have nowhere to do it but in your own living room. Read the directions, even if you don't follow them. Do not read beauty magazines. They will only make you feel ugly. Get to know your parents. You never know when they'll be gone for good. Be nice to your siblings. They're your best link to your past and the people most likely to stick with you in the future. understand that friends come and go, but with a precious few, you should hold on. Work hard to bridge the gaps in geography and lifestyle, because the older you get, the more you need the people you knew when you were young. Live in New York City once, but leave before it makes you hard. Live in Northern California once, but leave before it makes you soft. Travel. Accept certain inalienable truths. Prices will rise, politicians will philander, you too will get old. And when you do, you'll fantasize that when you were young, prices were reasonable, politicians were noble, and children respected their elders. Respect your elders. Don't expect anyone else to support you. Maybe you have a trust fund. Maybe you'll have a wealthy spouse. But you never know when either one might run out. Don't mess too much with your hair, or by the time you're 40, it will look 85. Be careful whose advice you buy, but be patient with those who supply it. Advice is a form of nostalgia. Dispensing it is a way of fishing the past from the disposal, wiping it off, painting over the ugly parts, and recycling it for more than it's worth. But trust me, on the sunscreen.
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Welcome along to the Classical Hour. With me, Malcolm Treen, 1 hour of light, just light classical music that I hope you're going to thoroughly enjoy. 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

0: 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The office is located on the right as you enter the main entrance of the hospital. The office is open from Monday to Friday, 9 a.m. to 5 p.m. The Frimley Health website also provides a comment form you can use to give us feedback, as well as a form to complete if we have not been able to resolve any issue which you wish to raise a formal complaint. There are several other opportunities for you to feedback to us. All NHS organisations participate in the National Friends and Family Test. 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You may be issued the Friends and Family Test as a card by scanning a QR code or by text message. There may be other ways, surveys and local to specialists, which are being used to make service changes and improvements to our patients.
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Well, that's it for another classic hour for this evening. Hope you enjoyed the music, whether you were listening in Wexham, Heatherwood, or Frimley. 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In the meantime, I'll leave you with Forgotten Dreams of the Richard Heymann Orchestra and bid you a good night. Sleep well.

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1: 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And this is the sound of your hospital.

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0: Are you exhausted yet? 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
0: 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Why don't you start it off, Richie?
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The Ash Tree by M.R. James. Castringham Hall in Suffolk was an Elizabethan country house, and in 1690 the district was the scene of a number of witch trials. One victim was Mrs. Mothersole, and she differed from the ordinary run of village witches by being rather better off and in a more influential position. Efforts were made to save her by several reputable farmers who did their best to testify to her character. Unfortunately, the squire of Castringham Hall, Sir Matthew Fell, gave evidence that he had personally watched her at the full moon, gathering sprigs from a huge ash tree that grew within a few yards of his wall, and apparently talking to herself as if muttering a spell. He had tried to catch her, but she took alarm at some accidental noise he made and escaped before he could reach the tree. He hurried to her cottage and battered at her door for a long time before she answered it. She was very cross at being disturbed in the middle of the night and said that he had awakened her from her sleep. Mainly on this evidence, though there were the usual superstitious villagers ready to blame her every time their cattle died, Mrs. Mothersole was found guilty of witchcraft and condemned to death. She was hanged a week after the trial, with half a dozen more unhappy creatures, at Bury St. Edmunds. It was a cold, wet March morning when the cart made its way up the rough grass hill outside Northgate, where the gallows stood. The other victims were apathetic and broken down with misery, but not Mrs. Mothersole. She was very angry and shouted at her innocence at the bystanders, and even to the hangman, and she stared at all who laid hands on her with a dark, evil look that brought fear to their hearts. When her eyes caught those of Sir Matthew, she paused, gave him a look of hatred, and said several times, "You will have visitors at the hall. Mark my words. There will be visitors." Sir Matthew was not unimpressed by the bearing of the woman and felt uneasy that his evidence had played a large part in bringing about her execution. Indeed, he had doubts about the whole witch-finding mania that was sweeping the country. But he could not have been mistaken in what he had seen, and his evidence had been the truth as far as he was concerned. But he was troubled enough to discuss it with the vicar when he called at the hall shortly after. The vicar agreed that Sir Matthew had only done his duty and should forget the threat that the witch had made at her execution. As they walked in the grounds and came in sight of the great ash tree, the squire remarked, "What's that? Look, running up the tree trunk. I've never seen anything like that before." The vicar peered through the dusk and saw something round and furry, like a large ball, moving up higher into the tree. Then there was another and another, and they went up the great trunk and disappeared into the leafy branches. There was something unpleasant about them, though he couldn't recognise what they were. He assured Sir Matthew they were only large squirrels, but he knew they weren't. The next morning Sir Matthew was dead. There was no sign of violence on the corpse, which was greatly swollen and black. The body was twisted, as though he had died in great pain. And later, the women who were entrusted with the laying out of the corpse complained of violent pains in their hands each time they touched the body. By the time they had finished their duty, it hurt for several days. The squire was duly buried, and his son Sir Matthew II succeeded to the title and the estates. Not surprisingly, he did not occupy the room where his father had died so mysteriously, and the room was kept shut and unused. When he died, in 1735, he was succeeded by his son, Sir Richard, who, having travelled extensively in Italy, and having more money than his predecessors, decided to redesign the English manor into an Italian palace. So the walls were covered with stucco, and marble statues were planted about the entrance hall and in the gardens. A reproduction of the Sibyl's Temple at Tivoli was erected, and finally he turned his attention to the church, which was built on his land. He decided that the family pew should be greatly enlarged, which meant a wall coming down and several unhallowed graves on the north side of the cemetery being disturbed. One of them was that of Mrs. Mothersole, which excited some interest in the village. Even after 50 years, the famous witch was still remembered by the very old.
When they exhumed the coffin, it was still fairly sound and unbroken. But when they opened it, there was no trace of any body or bones or dust. This revived all the superstitions of witchcraft and memories of the witch trials. So Sir Richard ordered the coffin to be burnt, in the hope that the incident would soon be forgotten. That night he found he was unable to sleep for the rattling at his window, and although nothing seemed wrong with it in the morning, the same thing happened the next night. If he was to get a good night's sleep, he must change his room. And at breakfast next morning, he summoned his housekeeper and gave orders for the kind of room he wanted. It must have a western aspect, where the sun would not waken him in the mornings. It must be away from the noise and business of the household. And it must be a large main bedroom, as befitted his position as master. "Well, Sir Richard," said the housekeeper, "there is but one room like that. It is Sir Matthew's, in the west chamber." "Come then, we'll inspect it," said Sir Richard, and as the housekeeper hurried after him, she explained that no one had slept there for 50 years, since his grandfather had died there. Certainly the smell in the room was stale and unpleasant, and Sir Richard crossed to the window and threw the shutters back. This end of the house had hardly been touched by the alterations, being half concealed by a now enormous ash tree, which had spread its branches even closer to the wall. "That tree will have to come down," thought Sir Richard. "It's blocking out the light and the fresh air." He turned to his housekeeper. "Have this furniture moved out and mine brought in, and air this place all day. Keep the windows open till the evening. I'll sleep here tonight." That night the windows were closed after the day-long airing, and a fire burned in the grate to make it comfortable. But again Sir Richard was troubled with rattling and rustling at the window. So he was heavy-eyed and no better rested than before he moved bedrooms. His guest that day was the Bishop of Kilmore, a man he greatly admired. As they walked along the terrace after lunch, talking over the alterations and improvements to the house, the Bishop said, pointing to the window of the West Chamber, "You could never get any of my Irish flock to occupy that room, Sir Richard." "Why, it is in fact my own room." "Well, the Irish believe that it brings the worst of luck to sleep near an ash tree, and you have a fine growth, not 2 yards from your window. In fact, you don't look too well today, so perhaps the tree is already having an effect on you." "Well, I'll admit I didn't get any rest in that room," said Sir Richard, "but it was my first night there. Anyway, I've already given orders that that tree has to come down tomorrow. It blocks out the light." The rest of the day passed quietly, and that night Sir Richard opened his bedroom window and gazed at the ash for the last time, knowing it would be chopped down in the morning. It was a still, warm night, so he didn't close the window. Eventually he fell asleep, and in the darkness something crawled over the windowsill, something round and large and furry that moved silently towards the bed. Then another, and another of these grey hairy balls dropped with a soft thud to the floor and made their way to where Sir Richard lay sleeping. As they moved over his face and chest, he began to twist and turn. Then he moved no more, and the revolting furry balls fell to the floor and moved rapidly to the window. In the morning they found Sir Richard was dead. His body was black and swollen, just as Sir Matthew's had been. While guests and servants gathered round the bed, the bishop's eyes were drawn to the ash tree, and he was thinking of the Irish superstition. He moved over to the window. A white cat was crouching in the fork of a bough, looking down the hollow trunk. It was watching something inside the tree with great interest. It got up and craned over the hole. Then a bit of the edge on which it stood gave way, and it went slithering in. There was a terrible yelling and screaming out of the tree trunk, continuing for a full minute, and then it stopped. There was a sound of struggling, and then silence. By now, others had joined the bishop at the window, and he said, "There's something more than we know in that tree. I suggest we have it searched now." A ladder was brought, and one of the gardeners went up and let down a lantern on a rope into the hollow. The light reflected on his face, and as he bent over, they saw a look of incredulous terror
and then he cried out and fell back off the ladder, letting the lantern fall inside the trunk. His fall was broken by the other men, and as they questioned him, a dense smoke and then flames came from the tree. Obviously the lantern had broken, and the dry leaves in the base of the trunk had caught fire. As the tree blazed, the men rushed for weapons and tools, as clearly whatever might be using the tree for its lair would be forced out by the fire. Presently, at the fork of the hollow trunk, they saw a round body the size of a man's head, covered in flames. Then it seemed to collapse and fall back. Then a similar ball leapt into the air and fell on the grass. The bishop went as near as he dared and saw the remains of an enormous spider. As the fire burned lower, more terrible bodies began to break out of the trunk, and all were huge, a foot across, and covered in long grey hair. All that day the ash tree burned, and until it fell to pieces the men stood around and from time to time killed the brutes as they darted out. Now the bishop understood. These were the creatures that had crawled through the open window and killed Sir Matthew and Sir Richard, sucking and injecting poison into their writhing bodies. At last there was a long interval when no more spiders appeared, and they cautiously closed in and examined the roots of the tree. They found below the ground a round hollow place and several more of the creatures that had been smothered by the smoke. But most curious of all, at the side of this hole there crouched a skeleton of a human being, with the skin dried upon the bones and some remains of black hair. When the body was removed and examined, it was found to be the body of a woman, and she had been dead about 50 years. Her curse had been fulfilled. There had been visitors at the hall.

0: There is a lion, wearing clothes from a wildcat's hide. He's the king of the jungle jive. 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